Bonjour. You're listening to Happy Hour on KWMR. This is Jacques, because it's the fifth Friday of the month. This is not often that we have those, and I'm so glad I'm with you again today. I'm not going to tell you what we heard. All I can tell you is they're French, and they're great songs for you to relax. The weekend is up on us. Well, for you, it's past midnight for me. But no matter, enjoy yourself in this environment of French music just for you.

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0: 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Ha ha, I did it.
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My name is Jacques. I live in France. My cousin, Emmanuel, is also on KWMR every Friday at 4 p.m. And his website is radioalacarte.com. On the background, we can hear a pan flute played by a music professor of Switzerland, who, by the way, was born without hands and very short arms. He was part of a very musical family, and when he was 7 years old, his dad put a large pan flute in his arms. And he fiddled with it, and he played with it all day long. And at the end of the day, he decided, when I grow up, I'll be a musician, just like you people.

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My name is Jacques, and I'm so glad we're together this afternoon. In about 30 minutes, I will give you a recipe for a special French cocktail.

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And I'm so delighted to be with you this afternoon. Now, we all heard about AI and what it can do. Well, it is what it can do. The voice we hear right now is AI. The background music is AI. The mixing, AI. All it took is somebody to say, compose me a sensual song from France with a female voice. And this is what happened. Amazing, isn't it? So be careful. Check the background for who sings what. You'll discover interesting things.

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I'll be right back with the recipe.

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Optionally, you can put a fresh raspberry on top. The natural effervescence of the wine will mix the drink for you. Serve immediately, avec modération. À votre santé!

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A time to reflect on the week and remember only the good things. The time to erase all the bad things and go forward for a fantastic weekend. And I'm so glad I can do it with you. I know I'm far away, but I'm very close to you through those songs, all French, of course. You know, I only do this on the fifth Friday of the month. And guess what? I'll be back in 2 months, the end of July. There is another month with all those Fridays. How great is that?

Well, I decided to leave you with this upbeat song, Nicoletta, Figlio Maravilla. A song of the 70s, I believe. But so apropos to part with you and wish you a good weekend, a good week. Hope to see you soon. Be safe. Au revoir.

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Welcome to tonight's version of Bring It On Home. And as usual, I'm your host, Neil Dickman. Tonight we have a show about nature. When in doubt, you fall back on nature. That's my rule. So we have four sets and four different parts of nature. We start with mountain, songs that have mountain in the title, then sky, then river, and then sun. And as I was thinking about what the best song to open with was, my first thought went to Tammy Terrell and Marvin Gaye, Ain't No Mountain High. But, you know, that's sort of the obvious choice. It's on creative. It's kind of pedestrian. And so, you know, in my attempt to always sort of be avant-garde and creative and hard to predict, this is the song I chose to play instead.

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She said, "You look like a nice boy, and I'm looking for a friend, 'cause I got a bottle in my purse, and I got some time to kill." And I can show you a good time up on the top of Signal Hill. Well, I was just 23 and she was twice that as far as I could tell. But I drove her up the dark roads past the old oil wells, and when she put her hand on mine, I admit I felt a little thrill. So I parked the car up in the weeds at the top of Signal Hill.

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Then she pulled her bottle out and said, this'll help ward off the chill. And we drank that bottle dry, real slow up on Signal Hill. She said, I used to dance in Vegas. Trust me, honey, it's true. I knew all the cops and entertainers, and even a senator or two. And if I could have stayed out of trouble, you know I'd be there still. Instead of sitting in some stranger's car on the top of Signal Hill.

You're listening to Bring It On Home, and I'm your host, Neil Dickman, and tonight we are playing songs that represent nature. And in the first set, we're playing songs that either have mountain or hill in the title. And we started it off with Ain't No Mountain High Enough, Marvin Gaye and Tammy Terrell. What a tragedy with Tammy Terrell. Let me briefly, for those two of you who don't know about this, let me briefly summarize it. She was on the stage with Marvin Gaye, and she collapsed into Gaye's arms as they were performing, and she was diagnosed with a brain tumor. And she had 8 surgeries and died in March 1970 at the age of 24 in a coma. She scored 7 top 40 singles before that happened with Marvin, so she was on her way, and everybody really loved her. They kind of threw Martin for a real tizzy for a while. But anyways, that's Ain't No Mountain High Enough, Marvin Gaye and Tammy Terrell. Then Mountain of Love, Charlie Brought Pride. He's a country singer and was a baseball player in the Negro Leagues, believe it or not, in the early 50s. He was in the Negro Leagues, he was an African-American country singer. And from 1969 to 1975, he was the top-selling artist on RCA Records, even outselling Elvis Presley. So for a while, he was really at the top of his game, Charlie Pride. Then Thunder on the Mountain, Dylan's song, sung by Robin Starstead, who's a British singer, not much more honor, but that's the story. And then Mountain of Things, Tracy Chapman. Lone Pine Hill, Justin Townes Earle. Signal Hill Blues, hard to mistake that sound, Dave Elvin. He's coming to town in July, check it out. And then Mountain by Geneva Magnus, one of the great blues singers, contemporary blues singers. Really, if you don't know her, check her out, Geneva Magnus. And then finally, we ended that set with The String Quartet from Whiskey Boot Hill, off of Neil Young's first album. 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That's S-M-I-L-E-Y-S, saloon.com. All right, and for the second half hour, we're going to move from songs about mountains to songs about the sky. And we're going to start this set off with Blue Sky by the Allman Brothers, with Nikki Betts making a very, very rare lead vocal on this song. Take a listen.

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1: Hi, I'm Willie Nelson. What do you want to do first?
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1: An old cowpoke went riding out one dark and windy day. Up on a ridge he rested as he went along his way. When all at once a mighty herd of red-eyed cows he saw bowing through the cloudy sky and up a cloudy draw.
2: Their brands were still on fire and their hooves were made of steel. The horns were black and shiny and

sky is crying.

The show is Bring It On Home, and the host is Neil Dickman, and I hope you're enjoying yourself so far. We are playing songs that represent nature. In the first half hour, we played songs with mountain in the title, or mountains, and just now we finished a set that, what was that? Sky in the title, excuse me. You'd think I would remember that, it just played. We started that set with Blue Sky, the Allman Brothers. That's Dickie Betts taking the lead vocal, which he rarely did, until, of course, after Dwayne Allman died. And then Late for the Sky, Jackson Browne. Really nice David Lindley solo to close that song. If you're listening to Jackson Browne at any time in the future, listen to David Lindley's very tasteful guitar backup on his songs. Then Nashville Skyline Rag, Bob Dylan, of course. Ghost Riders in the Sky. Two of the Highwaymen, Johnny Cash and Willie Nelson. The song was written by Stan Jones, I think, in 1928. He was a park ranger, and the essence of the song was told to him by a member of the Apache Nation. Then The Sky is Crying. A number of people do that. Stevie Ray Vaughan's is the most famous cut, but it's Eric Clapton on the song, and it was written by Elmer James. And then finally, Showdown at the Big Sky, Robbie Robertson, which is his view of the potential of nuclear war from the point of view of a Native American. Did you notice at the end of that song, I hadn't noticed it before until just now, that he ought to give David Byrne some of the royalties? He kind of went into a long, extended Talking Heads kind of rhythm on it. And you're listening to KWMR, 90.5 Point Reyes Station. 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More information and ways to connect at eacmarin.org. Again, that's eacmarin.org. And we're also supported tonight by the West Marin Culture Shop in downtown Point Reyes, offering picnic and pantry items with a focus on preservation and fermentation, plus a season-inspired rotating lunch menu at the Culture Cafe, open Thursday to Monday. 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All right, so we've done sky and we've done mountain. Now we're going to go to the most fertile, the most rich kind of topic in the nature arena. So many great songs. And I'm referring to rivers. And okay, so let's just play it. There's so many great songs, the best of which, almost the best of any song, is Joni Mitchell, The River.

You're listening to Bring It On Home. And this is Neil Dickman. And tonight we're playing songs that are represented, that represent nature in some way. The first set was songs about mountains. The second set was songs about the sky. And this last set, obviously, since you just listened, are songs about the river. For a moment, I mentioned that the river is the richest vein of songs, you know, in this nature series, if you will. Let me tell you the songs that I had that I didn't play. Cry Me a River, the Joe Cocker version. Down by the River, of course, Neil Young. Green River, CCR. Harlem River Blues, Justin Townes Earl. Many Rivers Cross, Jimmy Cliff. And my favorite Bruce Springsteen song, The River. But what we did play is The River by Joni Mitchell, which for my money is probably one of the top 10 songs of all time for many reasons. The idea of skating on a lake is something that really calls to me. Then River by Leon Bridges. Then The River, Don Tyler Watson. I've been playing her a lot. I really like Don Tyler Watson. I couldn't more strongly recommend listening to some songs in her catalog. She's a Canadian blues and jazz singer and really brings it. Then Take Me to the River. Little Junior, my cousin, this is dedicated to my cousin, Little Junior Parker. That's the Reverend Al. And not that Reverend Al, the other Reverend Al, Reverend Al Green. And then Laughing River, Greg Brown. The River Knows Your Name, John Hiatt, written by John Hiatt. And then finally, River by Bishop Briggs. Her real name is Sarah Grace McLaughlin. She was born in London, but her parents are Scottish, and they come from a town in Scotland called Bishop Briggs, and hence her name. 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More information at Hedron, that's H-E-I-D-R-U-N, Meadery, M-E-A-D-E-R-Y.com. And we're also supported tonight by Marin Arts. KWR would like to thank its signal sponsor, Marin Arts, a nonprofit organization that advocates for the arts of Marin County. Their searchable online calendar of creative, cultural, and educational events can be found at marinarts.org. Well, this one went by quickly for me. I don't know about for you. We're at the last half hour, and we've done mountain, sky, river, and now we're going to do sun. And I couldn't help myself. You'll hear now when I play this song, you'll understand why. But it's such a great song. I couldn't deprive myself and you all as to hear it again. And that's Ain't No Sunshine, Buddy Guy and Tracy Chapman.

the show is Bringing It Home, and we've come to the end of the show, actually. I hope you enjoyed it. We took a little nature stroll. We started with mountains. We went up the mountain. Then we came down, and we just stared up at the sky because we were tired from walking up the mountain. And then we went on the river rafting, and we finished up with we finished up with the sun, which we just finished. So in that set, we had we started with the great version, Ain't No Sunshine, Bill Withers song, Buddy Guy and Tracy Chapman just kicking butt. Here Comes the Sun, the Beatles, obviously. That's Richie Havens version. Then the Rising Sun Blues, which is the House of the Rising Sun, same song, just done a little more traditionally by Dave and Phil Alvin. The song was first collected in Appalachia in the 1930s, but the assumption is it goes back a lot further than that. Then The Sun Is Shining, Sun Seals. Believe it or not, it was written by Bob Marley. That's a cool little tidbit. Sun Seals began performing professionally at 13. He's out of Arkansas. First as a drummer, and then later at 16, he started playing guitar. And then last, When the Evening Sun Goes Down, Van Morrison, written by Leroy Carr. Most of you probably don't know who Leroy Carr is. I wouldn't be surprised. Many people consider him the most influential blues songwriter of before 1930. And if we have enough time, we're going to play one more song from Mr. Leroy Carr. KWR will be producing the live broadcast from the Western Weekend Parade. Tune in at noon sharp on Sunday, June 7th, to hear the announcers describing the parade entries. 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KWMR accepts tractors, motorcycles, motorhomes, cars, trucks, even boats and planes. Schedule a free pickup today. So, not much to say. I hope you enjoyed the show. I hope you enjoyed the nature theme. I will be back in 2 weeks to spin some tunes for you. And we're going to go out with another Leroy Carr song, believe it or not. That's Blues Before Sunrise. And this is Mr. B.B. King taking his stab at it. So let's hear from B.B.

0: Hey, this is Jeff Warren from Bolinas. 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
2: Well, funny seeing you out here. I've been waiting here for some time, and I haven't seen a single soul pass through these parts. You wouldn't happen to have any water, would you? Ah, thank you. Oh, my God, I was thirsty. Ah. Well, thank you for joining us out here. I've been waiting for this train for God knows how long, and it was starting to get a bit lonesome. So I appreciate any company I can have, and think that you'll do just the trick. This is Elsewhere Radio Hour, and I'm your host and also the manager of this here little outpost train station, Lucas Oswald. And I'm just so glad to have some company. If you're waiting for the same train as me, I think you'll be waiting for a while longer. So I hope you don't mind if I play some tunes to help pass the time. Not a big talker, unfortunately, so this will have to do. Thank you for joining us out here tonight.

Nah, I could have sworn that train was coming around 2 p.m. 1982. April 4th. It's been a little while since then, so who knows? What year is it anyway? Did you come bearing any news? Any news of the time or the year? Anything like that? No. Guess we'll just have to keep waiting. See what the dust turns up. Here's another track to pass the time.

Thank you.

the horns.

Well, you know, these tracks, they don't stay polished for free. We'll have to do a little ad read here from time to time on Elsewhere Radio Hour, even out here in the desert. Let's see, let me shuffle through my documents here. Yes, this show is sponsored by Prairie Dogs today. Prairie Dogs are, you know, very helpful and apparently very profiteering creatures, and whenever you're missing something, it's usually at the bottom of a Prairie Dog hole. You can see one out there, menacing little creatures. They keep me on my toes, make sure I get these ads read. So yeah, you have Prairie Dogs to thank for all those things you're missing and all those things that turn up when you least expect them to. So thank you, Prairie Dogs, for sponsoring Elsewhere ADR. All right. Let's head back out to the west to pass some more time.

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Now, wasn't that a lovely little jig from our friend M. Ward? Man, this train here is really running behind. Can we just do something about that? Ah, yes, I forgot. I myself am the manager of this here train station. Well, there's some concessions over in the corner if you'd like, you know, a little ding-dong, some popcorn. It's all pretty old. Last I checked, I refilled it in 1982. That was my last resupply. September 25th, I drove out to El Paso to get us some tasty goods there, but now it's been a while. They should be fine though, right? Popcorn and ding-dongs don't expire.

0: happen to see that over there. It's hard to tell in the dusk, but it seems like there's a little something happening, a little assemblage of people over there. Just seem to be making some noise now. Are those some real? They've got a little transparency. See, wave. See if they respond. Friends, amigos. Maybe they're just some friendly ghosts. Enjoying a little campfire out here in the West for eternity. Just leave them be. Nothing to worry about. Someday we'll join them. Now, wouldn't that be nice?
1: Sí. 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

Well, friends, if you're still with me after that one, that goes out to my big fans out there. Camille, I'm looking at you. Thanks for sticking around and trusting me with your eardrums through that melodic little detour. Now, any day, this train will turn up, and who knows where we'll be headed. But perhaps Mr. Kevin Morby can give us a sense. What do you say, Kevin? That's the stuff.

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2: Horizon, a little spike here and there, something to draw the eye, keep you nice and agile on those long drives. Now I've got my favorite kind of telephone pole. Mine is the kind with the two legs going down and the three big arms pointing up. Looks like a man marching across the desert, you know what I mean. So if you've got your favorite kind of telephone pole, please call in and we'll be leaving the lines open to hear about that very interesting information from you and those opinions. So thank you, Telephone Poles, for sponsoring the Elsewhere Radio Hour.

0: think I see a plume rising out there in the desert. Maybe the head steam from a train coming our way. But maybe it's just a little cumulus rising over the mountains there. So tell me, friend, what brings you out here to these lonesome tracks, this lonesome train station? You don't seem much to be one for words. It's all right. I can do the talking for both of us. You see, I'm actually a famous radio DJ. Yeah. Don't act too surprised. As you can see, I have a way with words. But I've been filling the radio waves for some time. These are more of my retirement years now, so just been looking after this here dusty train station. Anyway, that's a story for another time. I'll let Margot Silker take it from here for a bit. Thanks, Margot.
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All right, we've got another ad read here. Let me see what I can find. This one is for, let's see, Elsewhere Radio is sponsored by none other than Tumbleweeds. Tumbleweeds, they get the job done. Tumbleweeds will always find their destination. And really, the great thing about tumbleweeds is that if you need to send a message, like I often do here at the train tracks, you can just strap a little note of some kind, tie it off to one of the branches of the tumbleweed, and let it loose into the night. And sooner or later, that tumbleweed will reach its destination. It might not be your destination, but that is not really the point of tumbleweed. Tumbleweed goes where it pleases, and you'd be lucky enough to have a message delivered to wherever that might be. So thank you to Tumbleweeds for sponsoring the show. Elsewhere Radio Hour could not do it without you, and that's coming from me. So I hope you're enjoying your evening down at the tracks here in this dusty, sidelong place we've decided to spend our evening at. The desert is a lonesome place, let me tell you that, and I'm so glad you've joined me for this hour or two. And we'll have a little bit more here to pass the time. Let's see what we got.

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Turn it up. 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
1: Well, funny seeing you out here. I've been waiting here for some time, and I haven't seen a single soul pass through these parts. You wouldn't happen to have any water, would you? Ah, thank you. Oh, my God, I was thirsty. Ah. Well, thank you for joining us out here. I've been waiting for this train for God knows how long, and it was starting to get a bit lonesome. So I appreciate any company I can have, and I think that you'll do just the trick. This is Elsewhere Radio Hour, and I'm your host and also the manager of this here little outpost train station, Lucas Oswald, and I'm just so glad to have some company. If you're waiting for the same train as me, I think you'll be waiting for a while longer. So I hope you don't mind if I play some tunes to help pass the time. Not a big talker, unfortunately, so this will have to do. Thank you for joining us out here tonight.

Nah, I could have sworn that train was coming around 2 p.m. 1982, April 4th. But it's been a little while since then, so who knows? What year is it anyway? Did you come bearing any news? Any news of the time or the year? Anything like that? No. Guess we'll just have to keep waiting. See what the dust turns up. Here's another track to pass the time.

0: There's no need to be down, friend. 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
1: Some of them took by the horns.

0: Well, these tracks. Well, these tracks. They don't stay polished for free. We'll have to do a little ad read here from time to time on Elsewhere Radio Hour, even out here in the desert. Let's see, let me shuffle through my documents here. Yes, this show is sponsored by Prairie Dogs today. Prairie Dogs are, very helpful and apparently very profiteering creatures. And whenever you're missing something, it's usually at the bottom of a Prairie Dog hole. You can see one out there, menacing little creatures. They keep me on my toes, make sure I get these ads read. You have Prairie Dogs to thank for all those things you're missing and all those things that turn up when you least expect them to. So thank you, Prairie Dogs, for sponsoring Elsewhere ADR. All right. Let's head back out to the west to pass some more time.
1: Thank you.

0: 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Hi, my name is Dan, and I live in Nicasio. When I'm shoeing horses in West Marin, I listen to KWMR. And when I'm not in West Marin, I listen to KWMR on the World Wide Web.
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Hey, everybody. This is Anna O'Malley, host of Medicine Garden, which is on KWMR every other Tuesday at 4 p.m. Tune in for some awesome music and some reflections on the medicine that we cultivate in community together.

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2: KWMR is underwritten by the Tomales Town Hall, an historic event space in Tomales and one of the oldest continually operating buildings in California. 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

Well, buddy, you know there's something mighty strange about trying to live a life of fame, you see. It's supposed to make me happy. All it does is worry me. Nobody else seems to understand the things that I go through. Only time I feel peaceful is when I'm riding around with you.

0: 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I'm Mike.
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0: And you can catch us on Bakersfield and Beyond every other Thursday, 6:30 to 8:30, sharing that time slot with Shorty from Shorty's Bunkhouse.
1: That's right. We'll be bringing you some honky-tonk music and beyond. And we're followed by the Highway of Heartaches.
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0: 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Real good.
1: Hello, and welcome to Radio Goethe. I'm Arndt Peltner. I got the re-release of an older Rainbirds album here and thought, well, just put a show together with only female voices. This is Moon by the Rainbirds.

awaiting you this evening to find out how to pass, to try, to cry, and of all the things that you do, I see none, and I see nothing.

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1: Cultured Pearls were a great ballad, but sadly singer Astrid North died way too young. This was too extreme, off their 1999 album Liquefied Days. Next, an artist from Munich that calls herself Her Tree. This is Move On.
2: Yeah, I know it's time to move on.

To Athena is the solo project by Swiss singer Tiffany Liemacher. Denke is off her great debut album, Aquatic Ballad. We're hopping over the border to Austria and to Anna Buchegger. This is Scheslam, meaning beautiful life.

Alicia Edelweiss with Behind the Gates off her album Furie. You can always find the playlist at radiogoethe.org. Now back to Switzerland and to some amazing voices. First, Anna Aron with her song Sea Monsters.

Heidi Happy and her Tempting, and before that, Anakin with Torch Song. Over the last 30 years with Radio Goethe, I have found so much great music. I'm really grateful for this. Next, a young woman from my hometown, Nuremberg, Ellie Ben with Start Living.

came across Casey McKenzie when I was producing a country and folk show for a big airline. This was Brother. My brother, she is from Berlin. We're heading back down to Austria and to Anna Plaschk, who releases under the name Soap and Skin. This is Thanatos.

Boy was a German-Swiss duo released on Grönland Records. This is the beginning. Nope, this is the end. Finishing up with Fitchy from Bern and Nina Hagen from her latest gospel album. Thank you so much for listening. Tschüss, I'm Arndt Peltner.

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0: This is KWMR, Point Reyes Station. I'm Jane Mickelson from Bolinas. I listen to KWMR to hear unique local programming. In this land of locavores, I'm a local listener.
1: Hello and welcome to Earth Riot Radio. I'm Reverend Billy here at the Church of Stop Shopping in New York. There was a study made of living in New York that found that in each 24-hour period, the average New Yorker, if you have a computer, is hit with 10,000 advertising events. Now, you find that incredible? I'm here now in New York. I could just walk out that front door and get hit by a dozen in the first 10 feet. Oh, it is true. We live a life by products. Products are the virtuality that surrounds us, that persuades us that we're living an actual life, when in fact we're receiving our instructions constantly. And it's feeding us freedom, it's feeding us good looks and wealth, and it's feeding us status and a big career, a big eternal future life, youth. Oh, the whole fantasy is so sick. Actual living, we just have to go to the earth. The earth is teaching us what is actual and what is virtual. We haven't known the difference. We got sucked in. We shopped too much. Come back to the earth, and the earth will start ordering our logic system such that we will begin to care about life. We've got to be radicals together. We've got to be compassionate together. We've got to be really inventive. We have to evolve quickly and deeply. It's a time of extreme change to survive. We're not going to do that by way of the automatic moderation, the con job of products. Come on, people. Let's get going. The earth is telling us how to do it. Are you ready? Here we go. Somebody give me an earth-a-looia.

earth, pouring, spewing, fighting for the earth, fighting for life, fighting for the life of all.

Hello, welcome to News from the Natural World. I'm Savitri D. A 2023 study that combed through nearly 70,000 reports of dogs biting people across 8 United States cities from Chicago to Baltimore found that dog bites were more likely to happen on hot, sunny, and smoggy days. The risk was 10% higher on a 90-degree day than on a 60-degree day. And not just because people are more apt to venture out for walks when the sun is shining. Though scientists were unable to determine whether dogs get more aggressive as it gets hot or if cranky humans provoke more attacks, they think it's likely that both humans and dogs get stressed and more irate at higher temperatures. A 2025 study in China showed that many animals, including snakes and cats, are more inclined to bite people when it gets hot. New research suggests electricity demand from data centers and cryptocurrency mining is likely to increase power costs in some part of the U.S. by up to 57% by 2030, with a national average increase of 6 to 29%. Electricity demand related to data centers is also likely to increase CO2 emissions by up to 28% by 2030, relative to a future with no data center growth. Thawing permafrost is rapidly transforming dozens of Arctic streams into acidic, metal-laden waterways, according to new research published in Science. The study shows how thawing permafrost exposes sulfide minerals that react with oxygen and water, a process similar to what occurs in mining pollution. The reactions release acidity and heavy metals such as zinc, nickel, cadmium and aluminum into surrounding waters. While analyzing trace metals in the water, the team watched pH levels crater and streams turn orange. In some cases, streams turned from clear to orange between daily observations. Rather than a single pollution source, as with a mine, these chemical reactions are occurring across hundreds of catchments in Yukon and Alaska simultaneously. The degrading water quality means streams can become highly acidic and unsuitable for aquatic life. Larger rivers may dilute some of these impacts, but the long-term consequences remain uncertain, particularly as metals move through ecosystems and follow various pathways. A new study led by researchers in China and published in Science Advances finds that global average sea level has risen by 2.06 millimeters per year since 1960, but with the pace doubling in recent decades to reach 3.94 millimeters per year between 2005 and 2023. Ocean warming is the largest driver of rising sea levels, accounting for 43% of the rise as warmer water expands and takes up more space. The study also explains why global sea level rise accelerated. Since 1960, the primary contributors have been accelerated ocean warming and reduced land water storage. In recent decades, since 1993, ice loss, including the accelerated melting of glaciers and ice sheets in Greenland and the Antarctic, has become increasingly important. NASA scientists were stunned when a strange radio signal from the sun refused to fade away. Instead of lasting a few hours or days like normal solar radio bursts, this one persisted for an astonishing 19 days, shattering the previous record. Using a fleet of spacecraft spread across the solar system, researchers tracked the mysterious signal to a massive magnetic structure on the sun called a helmet streamer. The event belonged to a category known as Type 4 radio bursts. These bursts are produced by groups of energetic electrons trapped within the sun's powerful magnetic fields. Although the radio waves themselves do not pose a danger to Earth, the same magnetic conditions can also trigger solar eruptions capable of sending harmful particles into space. Scientists have uncovered an astonishing new chapter in humpback whale migration. Two whales were found to have traveled between breeding grounds in Australia and Brazil, crossing more than 14,000 kilometers of open ocean. One whale shattered records by covering at least 15,100 kilometers between sightings, marking the longest confirmed journey ever documented for an individual humpback whale. Researchers identified the whales by comparing tens of thousands of photographs of humpback whale tails known as flukes. Each whale has unique markings.
One whale was first photographed in Hervey Bay, Queensland, in 2007. It was seen again in the same area in 2013, before later appearing near Sao Paulo, Brazil, in 2019. The minimum straight line distance between those breeding grounds is about 14,200 kilometers, roughly equivalent to the distance from Sydney to London. A second whale was first photographed in 2003 at Brazil's Abrojos Bank, the country's main humpback whale nursery. At the time, it was swimming in a lively group of 9 adult whales. 22 years later, in September 2025, the same whale was spotted alone in Hervey Bay, Australia. The documented distance between sightings was 15,100 kilometers, the longest known movement of an individual humpback whale. The study relied on 19,283 high-quality fluke photographs collected between 1984 and 2025 from Eastern Australia and Latin America. Researchers emphasized how uncommon these migrations appear to be. Across more than 4 decades of data covering nearly 20,000 identified humpback whales, only 2 whales were found to have traveled between the 2 breeding regions. That represents just 0.01% of the whales included in the records. Ordinary Wi-Fi routers may soon be able to secretly recognize and track people with near-perfect accuracy. Scientists in Germany have demonstrated a startling new form of surveillance, identifying people using nothing more than ordinary Wi-Fi signals. By analyzing how radio waves bounce around a room, researchers can effectively see and recognize individuals, even if they are not carrying a device and even if their phone is turned off. The team says the technology could transform everyday routers into quiet monitoring systems that operate without attracting attention. This technology turns every router into a potential means for surveillance. If you regularly pass by a cafe that operates a Wi-Fi network, you could be identified there without noticing and then be recognized later, perhaps by public authorities or corporations. A new paper published in Nature Energy presents a detailed model of a fully renewable global power system, estimating hourly energy demands across different geographic regions worldwide, and introduces a proposal of how renewable energy technologies could help meet these demands. The primary goal of the recent study was to devise a model outlining the energy infrastructure and technologies that would enable all regions worldwide to rely on electricity sourced from renewable sources. The model created by the researchers simulates the electricity demands of all geographical regions worldwide over the course of 1 year, breaking them down on an hour-to-hour basis. Overall, the team's analysis suggests that realizing a global electricity system that yields net zero emissions is technically possible. Earth-a-luya, and never let them tell you it ain't. And now, the sounds of extinction. The eastern gorilla, or Grauer's gorilla. The eastern gorilla is the world's largest primate. It has a large head, broad chest, and long arms. It has a flat nose.

450 pounds and stand less than 5.5 feet tall. Females are 200 to 300 pounds and less than 5 feet tall. The eastern gorilla occurs across the forests of the Albertine Rift in the Eastern Democratic Republic of Congo. Eastern gorillas live in stable, cohesive family groups led by dominant silverback males. Females give birth only once every 3 to 4 years due to the long period of parental care and a gestation period of 8.5 months. Newborn gorillas have grayish pink skin and can crawl after 9 weeks. They are not fully weaned until 3.5 years. Primary threats to the eastern gorilla include habitat destruction for residential, commercial, and agricultural purposes, habitat fragmentation caused by transportation corridors and resource extraction, as well as disease. Between 1996 and 2016, the eastern gorilla lost more than 70% of its population. And by 2016, the total population was estimated to be less than

And so I want to thank everybody for being with us for this Earth riot. Hope you had a good riot. Hope you made some change happen. The Earth is talking to us about change with the fire and the flood, the global heat wave, the melting ice and the 220-mile-an-hour winds. We are in a moment of revolution. So many of the people, the kind of people that Tracy Chapman just sang about, are living in a state of frustration right now. Hampered, hemmed in, and hypnotized. I want to thank the Stop Shopping Choir for singing about just those issues. And when we do get free, we'll go to the top of the mountain, because the Earth will give us the vision. Amen. We want to thank Savitri D for the news from the natural world. Thank you for educating us. And much thanks to Jason Candler for your editing. Jason has a studio full of animals, plants, everything from bacteria to eagles and sounds from outer space. We're so honored to have the natural world come to us as a sort of symphonic, musical, living being. Thank you, Jason, so much. Always really the star of this half hour is Jason's animal life. What did I hear today? Did you hear the common loon? Yes, I think so. Did you hear peacocks? Yes, I think so. Did you hear gorillas? Yes, I think we heard gorillas this time. I think we heard some thunder and lightning, and did we hear some wolves howling? Thank you, Jason, for your work. So we are together every week now. We are together with the Earth and with the people that bridge us, that take us to the Earth with their music, with their wisdom. It might be James Baldwin, might be Greta Thunberg. We usually have someone talking to us, helping us approach a time when the Earth will arrive with the power that it has. And as Deborah Whiteplume said, the Earth wants us to work with her. Let's find out how to do that. Let's work on being a part of this radical change. Let's all of us now just sing this phrase together, shall we? Earthaloon.

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reggae.

This is Kendra Downey. I'm the host of Acoustic Afternoon, which happens Tuesdays from 2 to 4. And I hope you'll listen because I love the music I play, and I hope you will too.

0: Hey, Luigi. Luigi, what's this? What's this? That's right. This is KWMR Point Reyes Station. What a great dog.
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I'm a board member of KWMR, and I listen all the way in from Redwood City. 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

She's a kind-hearted woman. She studies evil all the time. Have it on your mind.

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I'm Lisa Doran from Inverness, California, and I listen to KWMR every chance I get.

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The following is a required weekly test of the emergency alert system. 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

0: What's the matter with you, cat? Don't y'all know y'all are driving me crazy?
1: Pops, we just mucking lightly.
0: You got me talking all that chop suey language. Listen, you cats all crazy. Why don't you get this hand out the man's pocket? 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Watch it, boys. 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One.

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1: Bonjour, this is Emmanuel of the French Touch. When I'm in France, I listen to KWMR on the web. 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
1: Wait a minute. What are they playing your song for?
2: My song? Don't blame it on me.
1: Oh, they're playing our song.
2: They certainly are. I think we ought to do a standard, John.
1: Yeah, I think we ought to get to work.
2: All right. Billy?
1: William?

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non posso dicir, so perché non se sciorà, io vivo triste a soffrir. 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
1: 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I'm Rich Kleinfeld.
2: And I'm Leanne Mazleski.
1: In this hour, we're going to hear three different works performed by members of the Chamber Music Society of Lincoln Center. We're going to begin with a very small chamber piece by Beethoven. It's one of his string trios. He was 28 years old when he wrote this, and he regarded these trios as his best compositions. When I read something like that, Leanne, I think these are little pieces. They're four-movement works, but they're not grand repertoire. And so for a 28-year-old Beethoven, he was writing string quartets right after this. Opus 18 would come a little bit later. But to call them his best compositions, that means a lot.
2: Maybe they're like little gems, right? The thing that he got right that he's most proud of. I love that.
1: Yeah, I'm all for, little packages of special things.
2: Indeed. So we have three members of the Chamber Music Society of Lincoln Center, violinist Stella Chen, violist Paul Neubauer, and cellist David Requiro. This is the Beethoven Trio in G Major, Opus 9, No. 1, composed in 1797-1798. Let's listen, Rich.

0: Musicians from the Chamber Music Society of Lincoln Center, violinist Stella Chen, violist Paul Neubauer, and cellist David Requiro. That was the Beethoven Trio in G Major, Opus 9, Number 1. So, Rich, my question for you is, we hold these string quartets on this very high pedestal, but even though this is down one player, it still feels like a pretty significant thing.
1: I think it is, and it's a big sound for three string players, and I think there's a reason why Beethoven wrote these trios before he wrote string quartets. By the way, after he did write the string quartets, Opus 18, he didn't write another string trio the rest of his life.
0: Amazing. Maybe it is that gem, that signature gem in his crown, right?
1: That's right.
0: You're listening to Center Stage from Wolf Trap. Welcome back to Center Stage from Wolf Trap. My name is Leanne Mislesky, and my colleague Rich has gone up to the stage. Every concert, we do a Q&A with the artists. Today is no exception, and I'm hoping that we have some great questions from these patrons who are really enjoying the show. Let's go to the stage.
1: And now here's a question for Stella. There's a red X that appears on your page. What was that all about?
2: So, is this on? Is this working?
1: Can yes,
2: you hear
1: it is.
2: Me? Okay. So, I'm not very intelligent, and if I don't write things in red, then I might not see them. And there's a complicated repeat scheme in some of the pieces, and so Paul advised me to recopy the pages so I don't have to flip backwards because my feet are even dumber than my head. So, it's just safety precautions.
1: It's curious that Stella said that Paul told her, you know, advised her. He also wants people to come out, boy, girl, boy, girl.
3: You know, is this on? You know, I think it looks nice. Doesn't it look nice when there's some sort of... Yeah, see?
1: And I'm going to come to you, Sinyoung. Why did you decide to play a string instrument instead of other instruments? What made you decide to play the viola, perhaps?
4: I have a great story to tell you. So, I grew up in Taiwan, the little island of China, and actually really in the 70s and 80s, classical music was really just beginning. People only knew piano, violin, nothing else. We knew nothing else. So I started on the piano, and I was pretty serious. I was really enjoying it, and I thought I was quite good. And I would practice the piano. And our school required everyone to play the second instrument. Everybody picked the violin. All the violinists picked the piano because we didn't know any other instruments. So I went to the orchestra office. I just said, I want to be helpful. Is there something nobody plays? And they said, well, yeah, we need violists. We need oboists. We did not know what a viola was. And my father said, you're a girl, playing the oboe looks terrible. So how about let's not play the oboe, so you do this other thing. So that's how I got started.
0: That was Sinyoung Hwang, the violist. Isn't it wonderful to see how one small choice as a child can really shape the direction of one's life? I love that story that she told about learning how to play the viola and trying to be helpful. You get a real sense of what kind of collaborator and artist and partner she must be. We get back to the stage with music of Max Bruch. These are selections from his 8 pieces for viola, clarinet, and piano. Our violist is Paul Neubauer, our clarinetist Jose French Ballester, and pianist Jeremy Denk here at the Barnes at Wolf Trap.

0: Leanne, before I mention this piece that the audience clearly loves by Max Brook, this little chamber music piece, I want to say how much fun I had on stage. And Paul Neubauer, the violist, is one of those people who has been with the Chamber Music Society for many years. He has a wicked sense of humor that is as dry as a bone. And his nickname is Rookie.
1: Oh.
0: He was the rookie when he joined, I don't know, some 25 years ago.
1: And he's still the rookie.
0: They still call him the rookie. And we heard this beautiful selection, or selections, I should say, from the 8 pieces for clarinet, viola, and piano by Max Brook, with clarinetist José Franche Ballester, Paul Neubauer playing the viola, and Jeremy Denk playing the piano. These pieces were written for Max Felix, his son, who was a budding clarinetist, and he went on to become a professional. And it was about a year later or so that Max Brook wrote a concerto for him, keeping the viola, which is a curious thing, and adding an orchestra.
1: So nice.
0: So he kept those two instruments and added an orchestra. Nice. Love it. A loving piece of music.
1: Indeed. Rich, we're going to get a sneak peek of next week's program. We have a movement, the Andante, from the Quintet in C minor for 2 violins, 2 violas, and cello, Kürschel 406 by Mozart.

0: We heard members of the Chamber Music Society of Lincoln Center with music of Mozart, a preview of next week's program. That was the Andante from the Quintet for Strings. This particular string quintet was the only one that was originally written for wind quintet. He liked the piece so much that he rewrote it for strings.
1: Maybe he had a bill too. You know, it's Mozart. Just saying.
0: That's right. He had a bill.
1: Although it is charming.
0: He needed some extra money. That's right.
1: This has been a presentation of the Wolf Trap Foundation for the Performing Arts, located in Vienna, Virginia, just outside Washington, D.C.
0: 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We give a very special thanks to WETA Classical Radio in Washington. 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I'm Rich Kleinfeld.
1: And I'm Leanne Maslesky, and we would love to hear from you. 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
1: This is Neshama Franklin. 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
3: Hola, amigos. Today we're traveling together to a very special country. In the past, we paid tribute to some obvious destinations in Latin music like Peru, Venezuela, Mexico, Argentina, but we have never focused on Panama, a beautiful Caribbean nation and, needless to say, a highly musical country. Now, what I love about this episode, Josh, is how eclectic Panamanian music is. So today we have calypso, salsa, some commercial pop rock, the birth of reggaeton, some Latin jazz, and I'm happy to report even a slice of psychedelic progressive rock, my favorite genre of all. Isn't this great?
2: This is, Ernesto, and I think, you know, a testament to the diversity of music in Panama. And a lot of people kind of forget it because it's such a small country, but let's not forget, too, the American influence on Panama. I mean, after all, the Panama Canal, there's always a large American presence, military presence. So, you know, it makes sense that we would have things like this track that I'd love to start the show with. It's a group called the Exciters. Yes, pioneers of Panamanian funk. This song, going back to 1969, is called Exciters Theme, and it definitely gets me excited. Let's check it out.

0: This is the Latin Alternative, continuing with an episode devoted entirely to the music of Panama. And we just heard, of course, the ambassador of Panamanian music. That was Rubén Blades, performing together with the Fania All-Stars, Juan Pachanga, a salsa anthem with a little bit of echoes of disco music from the late 70s. This is a very special song within the folklore of salsa, because as it would become a motif with Rubén Blades, just a brilliant songwriter. This is a song, it's a danceable song, beautiful, iconic salsa anthem, but it's also about the life of a very sad person who only lives to go to the nightclubs and dance and have fun. But underneath it all, there's a broken heart and somebody who was rejected by the woman he loved. So this is definitely typical Rubén Blades terrain, the bittersweet. And he once told me, Josh, that he was visiting, in fact, my hometown. He was in Buenos Aires, Rubén Blades, and he took a taxi and they were sort of doing, you know, having a little conversation. And the taxi driver said, "Sir, where are you from?" And Rubén said, "Well, I'm from Panama." And then the taxi driver said, "Oh, from the country of Rubén Blades." So I guess that in itself tells you how much representative of his country Rubén Blades has become. Of course, movie and television actor, just an amazing singer-songwriter and musician, presidential candidate in Panama at one time, and also he's a lawyer.
1: Yes, a Harvard graduate, in fact. Gotta love that. And now we're going to go in a rock and roll direction, Ernesto. A group called Los Rabanes, who are probably the biggest rock export to ever come out of Panama. This is a group that got picked up by the Estefans in the early 2000s, and they got a real big push back then. And I had the privilege of producing an album called Escena Alter Latina back in 2001. It was the first Latin alternative album marketed to an English-speaking audience. It actually charted in Billboard, and one of the things I liked about this Los Rabanes track is they actually sang in English. Usually, obviously, they sing in Espanol, but they did a version of a song of theirs that was a hit, and they redid it in English called My Commanding Wife. Not the most politically correct song, just very playful, kind of a goofy track, and I just thought it would be nice to spotlight the rock en Espanol scene of Panama. So, going back to 2001, this is Los Rabanes with My Commanding Wife.

0: This is the Latin Alternative, today an episode devoted to the music of Panama. And I have to tell you, Josh, I am in love. This was Meteora with the track Sarpe from their new album. This is something else. I really love this. It's a band that does progressive rock with a little bit of psychedelia and some influence from salsa and Afro-Caribbean music. This is the perfect combination as far as I'm concerned. I absolutely love this tune. Meteora actually has been releasing albums for some time. Their debut came out in 2010. And in typical prog rock fashion, their latest release is called Ars Nova Part 1, La Rebelión, The Rebellion. So we have, I think, some heady conceptual themes to combine with the music. Just perfect. And of course, we have to thank Anastasio Portas Caicedo from Panama, a friend of the show who recommended a couple of tracks for this special episode. So devoted to Panama, and Meteora was one of them. So thank you, Anastasio.
1: Yes, and actually, if you like the Latin Alternative, you can hear us in Panama City every week on the fantastic radio station Radio Diez. So we're very grateful. Our South American affiliate, they've turned us on to some very cool music.
0: And now we're going to listen to a singer who gained notoriety in the 70s as part of the sort of Fania collective of Afro-Caribbean music. In fact, he recorded a number of solo albums for the label called Cotique that was later gobbled up by Fania. I'm talking about Miguel Ángel Vargas Negras, better known as Meñique. That's his stage name. A real sonero, just rugged Afro-Caribbean vocalizing. And not too many people know, perhaps, that he is from Panama. In 1977, Meñique was enlisted by one of the most brilliant spirits in this kind of music, by Charlie Palmieri, the elder brother of Eddie Palmieri, who sadly left this world a little too soon. However, he recorded a number of great records, and one of them was Con Salsa y Sabor with Meñique. We're going to listen to this really great track. This is as savage and ferocious as salsa music gets. Charlie Palmieri with Meñique performing El Barón.

0: You're listening to the Latin Alternative in our spotlight on the music of Panama. We just heard a pioneer in Latin dance hall and Spanish reggae. I'm talking about El General. Now, Ernesto, I know neither of us are necessarily huge General fans, but you have to admit this is a guy who was in some ways was ahead of his time and whose music really directly influenced reggaeton, which would start to emerge in the early 2000s.
1: Just he was the real pioneer, the real inventor of reggaeton, or as he likes to call it, reggae en español. And you know, there was this really interesting, for some reason, I don't remember why, I think we're going to do an interview or something like that, but El General got my email. And then for a while, I think it lasted for about a year, he was really nice. He would, once in a while, every few months, he would send me an email just saying hello. Just, you know, we shared some YouTube links for some cool music, some reggae and some salsa. And I really liked it because every time he would say, you know, when he said goodbye in his emails, he would say something like, you know, I wish you the best. And then he would sign El Generalito. And I thought it was really nice, really endearing. So perhaps I should write again and see what El General is up to these days.
0: Indeed. And that track we just heard was called Muévelo, which at least was always my token favorite El General track.
1: Yeah, it's definitely bouncy. And you can tell, you know, that the presence of the sounds that would come in the future. Now we're going to go back to the past. In recent years, there have been a number of compilations, not too many, but just a few. And they're all just treasures of Panamanian music. And doing some research, I discovered this track. This is a band called Los Revolucionarios, not to be confused with the Colombian salsa band. This was a band from Panama that were nicknamed Soul Revolution. That's what they did. They handled this fusion of soul and rock and funk, just great stuff. This is a track that I found in a compilation by them. It's sort of like a calypso, but with some Latino tropical stylings, and it's called Mi Bella Panama, My Beautiful Panama.

0: This is the Latin Alternative, today an episode devoted entirely to the sounds of Panama. From what I'm seeing here, just from the richness of all these songs, I think we're going to have to do another Panama episode very soon. It's just I'm amazed at how much great music this little country has produced, right?
1: Indeed, I'm ready for Panama 2 Electric Boogaloo.
0: So we just heard Azuquita. You know, we could not forget Azuquita from Panama. Arguably the most famous sonero, salsa singer, to come out of Panama. Azuquita has recorded some great albums with other people. For instance, he did a record with Papo Luca from La Sonora Ponceña from Puerto Rico. And he also did a record called Se Magnifique with none other than Tito Puente, the king himself. He has also lived in France, where he recorded this sort of salsa anthem, La Salsa N'est Pas Compliqué, something like that. And we just heard Coco de María from Pura Salsa, a solo record that Azuquita and his Orquesta Melao released in 1975.
1: Now, Ernesto, I understand we have another track that came to our attention from our affiliate station Radio 10 in Panama City by way of one of the DJs, Anastasio. What do we have here?
0: Well, I really liked it that, you know, Anastasio took this opportunity to sort of represent the rock scene in Panama. And he sent me a few comments saying something like, I can't believe that the Panamanian rock scene is already 25 years old. And he sort of, you know, made a few comments about Rabanes, saying that not only were they very commercial, but they were recently recording a reggaeton. So he was disappointed about that. And instead, he mentioned one of the godfathers of Panamanian rock. We're talking about Carlos Iván Zúñiga, who recorded with a number of bands. I think one of the first Panamanian bands to be to have a video on MTV, Zúñiga, was responsible for this. And now he's recording as a solo artist under the name Zúñiga. He's releasing an album called Corazón Azul, Blue Heart. This is very solid rock stuff. You could probably include it in any compilation of Latin rock. So here he is, El Señor Zúñiga with Corazón Azul.

0: Wow, continuing with a selection of beautiful rarities from the country of Panama. We just heard the salsa van Alexis y su bonche. And it's a crime, you know, Josh, when you start exploring all the little salsa bands from the neighborhoods of the big Latin American cities, be it Caracas or Quito or Panama City, you discover all these great bands that recorded a couple of albums and sort of faded into obscurity. Fortunately, we were able to listen to Alexis y su bonche. This was the song Un Paso Pa'lante. I sort of researched and found the original vinyl recorded at the Panavox studios and with the vocals of El Conde Licas. This is, again, as authentic as a salsa can get.
1: You've been listening to The Latin Alternative and our inaugural spotlight on the music of Panama. If you like what you've been hearing, please do follow us on Facebook at The Latin Alternative and on Twitter at Latin Alt. You can also stream the weekly podcast edition of the show at thelatinalternative.com. And what are we going to wrap things up with today, Ernesto?
0: Well, Mr. Norek, how would you like to listen to some ethereal, cinematic Latin jazz arranged and conducted by none other than Klaus Ogerman?
1: That sounds perfect to me.
0: Well, of course, I'm talking about Danilo Perez, a virtuoso pianist in the field of Latin jazz. You know, the competition is fierce in Latin jazz. One player is better than the others, but Danilo Perez, really something else. He has recorded a number of just fantastic records in the Latin jazz genre, always showcasing his virtuoso chops, but also leaving a lot of space for beautiful melodies. And in 2008, he recorded maybe his most cinematic record, Across the Crystal Sea. I remember when it came out, I was just blown away by this album. So beautiful. And he enlisted Klaus Ogerman to arranged and conducted. So, you know, we're talking about definitely an extra touch of sophistication here. So we're going to say goodbye with that. This is the title track, Across the Crystal Sea, with Danilo Perez. Hasta la próxima.
1: Adios.

I'm Josh Norick for The Latin Alternative. The technical producer is Dave Michaels for WEXT. 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

0: 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I am Alexander McQuilkin.
1: And my name is Michael McQuilkin. 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

0: Radio Bilingüe presenta Línea Abierta. 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

0: Saludos y huepa mi gente, gracias por estar aquí con nosotros. 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

0: Hey, family, welcome to another edition of The Cool Jazz Countdown. I'm Marcellus Shepard, the bass man.
1: And this is Kyle LaRue, and we are back again with our survey of the top 10 jazz albums of the week based on local radio airplay, national jazz chart action, and listener feedback.
0: The Cool Jazz Countdown is an exclusive presentation of Ten Share Media and TVM Productions. Kyle LaRue. What's going on, my brother?
1: Hanging tough, good brother. Gearing up here to take in some sounds as the winds of change have blown in and created some notable movement on the charts. Some northbound movement, some southbound movement. A couple of new entries to the top 10 joining the party. And a new king of the hill to crown this week, bass.
0: Man, I don't know if that's a weather report or you giving out directions today. Nonetheless, we definitely have some movement going on to include two new entries this week. One coming to you from a guitarist of smooth. None other than Blake Aaron making his way back. And then trumpeter Brian Lynch, who's on the straight ahead side of the spectrum. He's presenting something new for the Holistic Music Works label. Yeah, we have some musical chairs going on in the top five, which brings us something from the TNR Collective. Man, I am loving their latest single, boy. But is it enough to move Jeremy Pelt out of the way for that top spot? Time will tell. Let's go ahead and count them down from 10 to 1 for the week ending May 29th of 2026. Well, we kick off this week's show with the latest of a guitarist who's currently touring with dates coming up over the next 2 months in Clearwater, Florida, Temecula, California, and Oxon Hill, Maryland. Talking about Kansas City raised contemporary jazz mainstay Norman Brown. He's hitting the streets in support of his latest album for the Shaughnessy recording label, Authentically Norman. Now, Brown has been owning the streets of smooth since his debut back in 1992. Continues to do so with this project, whether laying down a romantic vibe on a groove called Valentine, to the funky selection Home Stretch, and even putting a bit of joy on display on a groove called Chillax. Brown has once again delivered another hit record, produced this go-round by both Paul Brown and Whirly Morris, who also lays some vocals out. Here is Grammy Award-winning guitarist Norman Brown with Authentically Norman, slipping to take the number 10 spot this week here on The Cool Jazz Countdown.

0: I like the switch up there, getting some vocal help from Wearily Morris, who does production on here as well. It is Norman Brown, his latest for Shaunakki, Authentically Norman. It's in the number 10 spot this week here on our survey.
1: All right, thank you so much, Bass. Well, veteran trumpeter Brian Lynch makes a debut this week on the countdown with a new project released on his own imprint, Holistic Music Works. The album marks the first musical collaboration between Lynch and legendary alto saxophonist Charles McPherson, their first collab since 1980. The mindset behind this new album pretty much centers around living tradition, mentorship, and creative community, as opposed to just plain old nostalgia. The project serves as a tribute to late piano legend and educator Barry Harris. In fact, Brian Lynch studied with Harris during the middle of his career. Charles McPherson was one of Harris's first students back in Detroit. So, in a sense, this release serves as a living pipeline of Harris's teachings. We get a balance of original compositions and classic standards across 9 tunes. Grammy-winning vocalist Samara Joy makes a special appearance on one as well. It's trumpeter Brian Lynch right here with his album called Torchbearers. You'll find it on Holistic Music Works, debuting in the number 9 spot this week here on the Cool Jazz Countdown.

0: And there it is, the latest from trumpeter Brian Lynch, featuring legendary alto saxophonist Charles McPherson. You'll find this project on Holistic Music Works. It's called Torchbearers, making its debut in the number 9 spot on this week's survey. Bass?
1: Thank you, brother. Well, family, do stay connected with the Cool Jazz Countdown throughout the week via social media. We're on Instagram and Facebook at Cool Jazz Countdown. We put up photos, videos, links to reviews, the playlist, so you know exactly what you've heard on the program. Again, Instagram and Facebook at Cool Jazz Countdown. Well, Grammy Award-winning producer Michael Manny's debut album was released last year. A good 30 years into his professional career, which had him writing on the pop and R&B side of the spectrum for years, including his work with Tori Kelly, Santana, Mariah Carey, even Whitney Houston. Now, Manny grew up in a spiritual and musical household with a mother who was a classical pianist. She instilled both music and religion in him, something he's held on since then. And Manny's faith has led him to release his debut album that over a year later is still in the conversation on the charts. 15 songs that stretch across jazz, funk, and R&B. Taking what he learned years ago working under composer Narada Michael Walden, here is Michael Manny with Triangles as it lands in the number 8 position this week here on the Cool Jazz Countdown.

0: lot to digest on this album. The brother just lays out so many subgenres in his sound. Michael Manning on Triangles here. It's on the Baja TSR label. Still in the conversation a year later. He's in at number 8 this week here on the Cool Jazz Countdown. The Room.
1: Alrighty, bass. Well, born out of the Durham, North Carolina music scene, the latest offering from the collective known as The Sistering. It's representative of so many things, mainly, though, the result of bringing together four powerhouse jazz vocalists that uplift and inspire one another. Lois DeLoach, Nina Freelon, Kate McGarry, and Lenora Zenzalai Helm. It's an 11-track journey that features two compositions written by each artist, two co-written, and one very imaginative reworking of a beloved jazz standard. The music reflects themes that focus on shared wisdom, mutual uplift, family, life cycles, and collective strength. The Sistering is accompanied by a top-notch rhythm section with Mikey Hayama on piano, Keith Gans on guitar, John Brown on bass, and Kobe Watkins on drums, as well as featured special guests throughout the album. It's a sound infused with soul, folk, funk, and spoken word. It's nice stuff here. It's The Sistering. Their latest self-titled album is on the Zenzalai Music label, and it's in the number 7 spot this week here on the Cool Jazz Countdown.

0: Nice stuff all across this album. Some tracks you get multiple voices singing, some you get just solo performances, but real nice from beginning to end. It's The Sistering featuring Lois Deloach, Nina Freeland, Kate McGarry, and Lenora Zenzalai Helm. Their latest self-titled release for Zenzalai Music is in the number 7 spot on this week's survey. All yours, bass.
1: Loving that there. Well, family, our second debut this week comes from a guitarist who's played with Bobby Womack, The Gap Band, and Santana, just to name a few. Smooth jazz guitarist Blake Aaron is back with a new EP called The Upside. It's the follow-up to his 2024 release, Love and Rhythm, which blessed him with a few number one singles. Well, this one houses 4 tracks, and from what I've heard so far, it's a pretty upbeat and fun project. Aaron will be performing next month at the Ocean City Jazz Festival for those of you down in the Carolinas. In the meantime, let's go ahead and check out his new EP, The Upside. On Intervision Records, it's Blake Aaron, debuting at number 6 this week, here on The Cool Jazz Countdown.

0: Yeah, I told you it's a nice ride, man. Blake Aaron, he's on Inner Vision Records. His latest is a EP, 4-tracker. It's called The Upside, and it's debuting in the number 6 spot this week. Well, family, 5 more to go on deck for you. New music from Billy Childs, also the TNR Collective. Jeremy Pelt has had that top spot for a few weeks now. Is someone going to dethrone him? Yeah. They are. Keep it where you have it. More music coming your way right here on the Cool Jazz Countdown.
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4: Welcome back to the Cool Jazz Countdown alongside the bass man, Marcella Shepard. I'm Kyle LaRue. This week, the jazz world is remembering and celebrating a towering titan of the saxophone who fundamentally reshaped the landscape of modern jazz. Widely revered as the saxophone colossus, Walter Theodore Sonny Rollins was a restless musical innovator whose robust tone and unparalleled improvisational genius defined an era, immortalized through signature compositions and pioneering concepts like the piano-less trio. Beyond his historic accolades, including the Grammy Lifetime Achievement Award, the Kennedy Center Honors, and receiving the National Medal of the Arts, Rollins' profound humility was legendary, symbolized by the years he spent stepping away from fame to practice Into the Wind on the Williamsburg Bridge in New York City at the height of his career in the late 1950s and early 60s. Sonny Rollins passed away on Monday, May 25th at his home in Woodstock, New York. He was 95 years of age. Sonny's spirit and monumental contributions to American music will echo forever. Read more about the life's work and legacy of saxophonist Sonny Rollins at Cool Jazz Countdown on Facebook and Instagram. Well, coming in at number 5 this week, the latest collaborative effort from multi-instrumentalist and producer Skinny Hightower and trumpeter Alex Parchment. You'll find this short but sweet rhythmic ride on Castover Records, the EP entitled Kindred, and it comes in at number 5 this week right here on the Cool Jazz Countdown.

0: It's Skinny Hightower and Alex Parchment, their latest collaborative effort for Castover Records entitled Kindred. And it comes in at number 5 this week here on our survey. Bass?
1: Hey, thank you, brother. Well, family, fame pianist Billy Childs is back with the new release on Mack Avenue Records. It's a bit of a switch up for him as he marks his first trio album in 25 years. How about that? And on this release, Childs reworks some of his earlier compositions for a trio format. Tunes that go back to his earliest recordings when he was on Windham Hill Records. Compositions that, in Child's eyes, never reached the audience that they deserved. It's what he calls a lingering regret. Well, joining him in the small format are bassist Matt Penman and drummer Ari Honig. Together, they deliver some tunes that are quite expressive without playing outside of the box. Here is 6-time Grammy winner pianist Billy Childs with Triumvirate. It moves up to take the number 4 spot this week here on The Cool Jazz Countdown.

0: definitely straight ahead and loving it, man. Pianist Billy Childs here. Triumvirate is the name of the album. It's on Mac Avenue Records. Jumps up huge this time. It was number 9 last week, up 5 spots to the number 4 position this week here on our survey.
1: All righty, man. Well, family, don't forget you can catch the countdown everywhere you enjoy podcasts, including Spotify, the iHeartRadio app. You'll find us on Apple Podcasts as well as Player FM. Trumpeter and composer Jeremy Pelt, as explained in the liner notes of his latest High Note Records release, shares that the social realities of our current times all but force you to constantly examine the virtues and contributions of your own community, if only for the sake of positive reinforcement. He goes on to share that the music he's produced on this latest project for the world to hear seeks to be part of that positive reinforcement. Similar to the perspective echoed in his book series called Griot, Examining the Lives of Jazz's Great Storytellers, we get a 9-track effort that seeks to balance cultural heritage with musical innovation. Trumpeter Jeremy Pelt, his latest for High Note entitled Our Community Will Not Be Erased. You'll find it in the number 3 spot this week here on the Cool Jazz Countdown.

0: Well, after an impressive run in the top spot for many a week, trumpeter Jeremy Peld and his latest For High Note, Our Community Will Not Be Erased, slips a bit to take the number three spot this week here on The Countdown. Getting interesting, bass.
1: Yes, well, we are moving right along and getting closer to the top. Question for you. What happens when you put Ryan LaValette, Lemmick, Adrian Crutchfield, and BK Jackson together on the same track? Oh, you get one hell of a groove, let me tell you. So much so that the song not only hit number one on the Billboard charts recently, but also currently hitting the top spot on the smooth jazz charts. All of the aforementioned artists are signed to the Trippin' in Rhythm label. And when they play together, they are known as the TNR Collective. Powerful in every way, from composing to playing to top-notch production. They have all of the bases covered. Now, I haven't heard anything on a full project as of yet, but in the meantime, here's their new single. It's the TNR Collective with Colors for a second week in the number two spot here on the Cool Jazz Countdown.

0: Yeah, man. We want more. I want more. I know you definitely want more. Colors is the name of the groove here. The latest single of the TNR Collective, Trippin' in Rhythm, their all-star ensemble. They're holding steady in the number two spot this week here on the Cool Jazz Countdown. All right, LaRue, go ahead and take us to the top. Speak out a brand new number one.
1: All right, man. Well, look who slid into that top spot. Grammy-winning drummer and band leader Ulysses Owens Jr., presenting his 10th album overall as a leader and his second with his Generation Y ensemble, very much rooted in the hard bop legacy of mentors like the legend Art Blakey. The project expands outward to deliver a forward-looking statement on the evolving global jazz landscape. Owens leads a handpicked vanguard of the next generation's brightest jazz talent, many of whom he actually mentored at Juilliard. This unit spent about 2 years touring globally together, which helped to instill a new level of confidence with Generation Y. We get an 11-track effort on the album that mixes original tunes and standards, featuring core players Irina Tarabuco on alto saxophone, Anthony Hervey on trumpet, Tyler Bullock on piano, and Yasushi Nakamura on bass. It's drummer Ulysses Owens Jr. with his latest for the Cellar Music Group entitled Around the World with You. That is the letter U. Clever title there. Moving up to take the number one spot this week here on the Cool Jazz Countdown.

0: And there it is, drummer, band leader, Ulysses Owens Jr. and Generation Y. Their latest for Cellar Music Group entitled Around the World With You. Coming in at number one this week here on our survey.
1: Congrats once again to Ulysses Owens Jr. and the Generation Y Band. Family, that is going to do it for this week's edition of the Cool Jazz Countdown. 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
0: That's right, Bass, and you can stay connected with the Countdown on social media. 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
0: And this is Kyle LaRue, thanking you as always for listening and encouraging you to support the artists and the art form. Jazz in all its colors is alive and kicking. 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
1: 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I'm Jim Bennett. 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We cablecast on Horizon Channel 47. In just a bit, we'll celebrate happy heavenly birthdays with the alto saxophonist, composer, bandleader, and educator Jackie McLean. And again, with the arranger, composer, and pianist Gil Evans. But to begin, we'll listen to a very underrated group with some very important and fairly underrated musicians, the Red Mitchell Harold Land Quintet, their 1961 recording for Atlantic Records known as Hear Ye, and we'll listen to the title track written by the bassist Red Mitchell. This was reissued by Koch Jazz in the year 2000. Red Mitchell was a mentor and educator who deeply influenced and changed the face of bass playing by his association with both Charlie Hayden and Scott LaFaro, and this on the West Coast, where Red Mitchell became an important part of the development of the West Coast modern style of playing in jazz. Red served as a mentor and educator to both Charlie Hayden and Scott LaFaro. Harold Land was just simply one of the most overlooked of important saxophone players. Putting him on the map first was his association with the Max Roach Clifford Brown Quintet. He preceded Sonny Rollins in that band. He also had a long association with Bobby Hutcherson, as well as with the trumpeter Blue Mitchell. Also present in the group, Carmel Jones, the great trumpeter who spent a lot of time in Europe, but is most noted for his work with Horace Silver on the album known as Song for My Father. He also had a great collaboration with the bandleader and arranger and composer Gerald Wilson. On piano, Frank Strazzeri, and Leon Pettis is the drummer. After that, before getting into some music by Jackie Mack on the Blue Note record label, we'll listen to a new release from the drummer Gregory Hutchinson in the centennial year of Miles Davis, who was born May 26, 100 years ago. I imagine there will be both reissues and new issues of Miles material, as well as some tributes to him, and this is one of the first that I have noticed. And we'll hear a version of Seven Steps to Heaven from this new release known as Kind of Now, The Pulse of Miles Davis. It's new on Warner Music, and we'll hear the Victor Feldman composition Seven Steps to Heaven. The album features one of the most incredible trumpeters out there and composers, Ambrose Akinmusare, and he has been heard in so many different contexts and is, in fact, moving the music forward as a trumpeter and composer. Ron Blake is heard on saxophone, one of the great pianists out there, Gerald Clayton, and Joe Sanders on bass. This album really from a drummer's perspective of Miles Davis and kind of concentrating on the 60s material that Miles had, but really paying attention to some of the different decades of Miles's career, including the electric Miles. In this new album, Kind of Now by Gregory, he pays attention to the contributions of drummers like Tony Williams, Jack DeJohnette, Al Foster, and Billy Hart, and their contributions with Miles. After that, we'll listen to a couple of Blue Note recordings by Jackie McLean. And the first of them is known as New Soil, which came out in 1959. We'll listen to a piece written by the pianist Walter Davis Jr., who was heard on this release in one of three compositions on the album by him. Davis Cup is the name of it. which has garnered a lot of attention from other musicians and listeners over the years. Jackie McLean was born May 17, 1931 in Harlem, and the album New Soil wasn't the first session that was recorded by Jackie McLean for the Blue Note record label, but it was the first to be issued. And in this recording, New Soil, we have the first inkling, if you will, of Jackie's push beyond the innovations of the bop era that would culminate with more freedom as the 1960s progressed and his stint with Blue Note moved on, with releases like Destination Out and One Step Beyond. On the release by Jackie McLean, known as New Soil, Donald Byrd is the trumpet player, the aforementioned Walter Davis Jr. on piano, Paul Chambers bass, Pete LaRocca on drums. Anyway, that's how we're going to kick things off here on Forms and Feelings. Here's the Red Mitchell Herald Band Quintet with Hear Ye from the album of the same name, released by Atlantic Records in 1961.

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I'm Jim Bennett on KWMR, which is in Point Reyes Station, Bolinas, and also San Geronimo Valley. And we stream live at kwmr.org.

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1: AWMR, Point Reyes Station. Is there any love in this world? 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
2: Happy heavenly birthday to the saxophonist, composer, educator, and band leader, Jackie McLean. He was born May 17, 1931 in New York City in Harlem, and he passed away in March of 2006. We just listened to two of his earlier Blue Note recordings, the last of which is known as A Fickle Sonnets, which came out on Blue Note in 1962. It was recorded in 1961. The composition that we heard was actually written by Thelonious Monk, but originally credited on the release to the pianist on the date, Sonny Clark. Five will get you 10. And the actual title that Monk had on the composition, which was actually found by his son, T.S. Monk, and eventually released by him, its title from Monk is known as Two-Timer. On A Fickle Sonnets, Tommy Turrentine is the trumpeter, Sonny Clark, the aforementioned pianist, Butch Warren, playing bass, and the drummer, Billy Higgins. We also heard the composition Davis Cup, written by Walter Davis Jr., appearing on Jackie McLean's album for Blue Note known as New Soil from 1959, with Donald Byrd, Walter Davis Jr., Paul Chambers, and Pete LaRocca. Also in our set, too, was a new release from the drummer Gregory Hutchinson, known as Kind of Now, The Pulse of Miles Davis, released on Warner Music this year in April, I think. And it is part of the centennial celebration of the birth of Miles Davis, which was 100 years ago on May 26th. We heard a version of Seven Steps to Heaven with Ambrose Akinmusire, Ron Blake, Gerald Clayton, and Joe Sanders. And we begin with the Red Mitchell Harold Land Quintet, Hear Ye, from the album of the same name, Hear Ye, on Atlantic Records, came out in 1961 and reissued by Koch Jazz in 2000. Well, next up is Gil Evans. I don't need much of an excuse to play the music by Gil Evans, who was so important in the development of Miles Davis, with their collaborations for Columbia Records initially, beginning with things like Sketches of Spain, Porgy and Bess, and Miles Ahead. Gil, a master arranger, composer, and pianist, an innovator, who was born in Canada on May 13th, 1912. I think he was raised in Stockton, California. We'll listen to one of my favorite later recordings by Gil Evans, known as Svengali, which was released by Atlantic Records in 1973. Svengali is actually an anagram of Gil Evans that was created by Jerry Mulligan. And we'll listen to a composition which provides an excellent vehicle in terms of its arrangement for its composer, the saxophonist Billy Harper. This album, with an all-star lineup that includes Ted Dunbar, Howard Johnson, David Sanborn, the aforementioned Billy Harper, Richard Williams on baritone, Trevor Kohler, who was also featured on Cry of Hunger, in addition to Billy Harper, the trumpeter, Hannibal Marvin Peterson, among many others present. And the piece that we'll hear was recorded live at Trinity Church in New York City on May 30th, 1973. Some of it also recorded at the Philharmonic Hall a month later on June 30th of 1973. So Here is The Cry of Hunger by Gil Evans, and we'll follow it with a track from the Gil Evans album, The Individualism of Gil Evans, from Verve Records in 1964 originally, and a version of Willie Dixon's Spoonful.

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0: That's a forthcoming release by the pianist Helen Sung and her big band. It is known as Oracles. It's forthcoming in early June on Sunnyside Records. And we heard Wayne's World, which is in dedication to Wayne Shorter. Featured on Wayne's World is a longtime band member of Helen Sung's, and that is John Ellis playing soprano saxophone, perhaps channeling Wayne Shorter a bit, and the whole band actually acting, if you will, as a Greek chorus of inspiration from Wayne Shorter on Helen's composition and arrangement known as Wayne's World in dedication to Wayne Shorter on her new album Oracles. Helen says this is her first and last big band album, and that might mean she is so busy with other projects that it may be hard to come back to, but she wanted to really challenge herself by writing for a big band, and she did it, and hopefully she'll come back to it sometime. But she pays homage to jazz masters that changed her life musically and otherwise, and they include Clark Terry, Ron Carter, Jimmy Heath, the aforementioned Wayne Shorter, Barry Harris, Kenny Barron, and Sir Roland Hanna. Happy heavenly birthday again to the one and only Gil Evans, the pianist, arranger, and composer who is perhaps most noted for his collaborations with Miles Davis and released a wonderful set of recordings as a leader as well. We began our set with his album on Atlantic Records from 1973, known as Svengali, and we heard Billy Harper on Billy's composition, Cry of Hunger. That was followed by the classic blues composition, Spoonful, written by the amazing Willie Dixon, who was a bassist, composer, arranger, and producer for Chess Records. And this appearing on the recording known as The Individualism of Gil Evans, which came out in 1964. The version of Spoonful wasn't on that original release. It took a couple of reissues to get it out, and the last of which, as it appeared on CD in 1988, was an unedited version of Spoonful. This is an amazing lineup of musicians, and we'll just name a few who were featured soloists on the album: Wayne Shorter, Phil Woods, Jimmy Cleveland, Johnny Coles, and Kenny Burrell playing guitar, Johnny Coles on trumpet, Jimmy Cleveland trombone, Phil Woods alto saxophone. Also present: Elvin Jones, Steve Lacy, Eric Dolphy, Ron Carter, Paul Chambers, and Gary Peacock, all appearing as bass players on this recording. The release itself had, I think, four pieces on its first issue, and then added a few more, two of which were co-written with Miles Davis. Gil Evans born May 13th, 1912. Let's continue with a new recording from Joe Lovano and his group, which is known as Paramount Quartet, which is the name of the date. It is just out, as you're listening to this program, or about to be out, on ECM Records. It's a group that consists of Julian Lodge playing guitar, and also Asante Santi DiBriano, the bass player, Will Calhoun on drums. And we'll hear a Wayne Shorter composition in homage to Billie Holiday, known as Lady Day. After Joe Lovano, we'll hear the new recording by John Ellis, the saxophonist reed player who is with Helen Sung often, and his group known as Double Wide, and their new release, which is on Sunnyside, came out, I think, in January, and it is known as Fireball. So that's what's ahead of us as we continue on Forms and Feelings.

0: This is Forms and Feelings, and I'm Jim Bennett on KWMR, which is in Point Reyes Station, Bolinas, and also San Geronimo Valley.
1: Oh, hi, this is KWNR's 90.5 Point Reyes Station, 89.9 Bolinas, and 92.3 San Geronimo Valley. Aquí en el oeste de Marín, su voz.
0: Master saxophonist, tenor, and soprano Chris Potter's new recording, which is called Alive with Ghosts Today on Edition Records, and from it, The Heavens in Scarlet. This new work by Chris Potter is a suite inspired by abolitionist John Brown. And appearing in a central role as one of the musicians is Bill Frisell on guitar. The lineup also includes bass, drums, violin, clarinet, and trombone. Also in our set was John Ellis, the saxophonist and composer, and his group Double Wide. The recording, which came out in January on Sunnyside Records, is called Fireball. John's composition from this new release is known as From the Ashes. John was born in North Carolina and studied music in New Orleans and also played in the Bay Area with Charlie Hunter. He finally ended up in New York and has been playing with, among others, Helen Sung and Edward Simon. He plays tenor saxophone, bass clarinet, soprano, and clarinet on this album, as well as being a composer of ever-increasing interest. Alan Ferber is the trombonist. Matt Perrine is heard on sousaphone. Gary Versace, piano, accordion, organ, and the aforementioned Jason Marsalis on drums and whistling. We began with Joe Lovano's new album, which is called Paramount Quartet, the name of his new group with Julian Lage, Asante Santi DiBriano, and Will Calhoun, a piece written by Wayne Shorter for Billie Holiday, known as Lady Day, is heard on this new release on ECM Records by Joe Lovano. Let's continue with a rising star in the London, England jazz scene, saxophonist Emma Rawitz. She is of Polish descent. And one of two new recordings that she put out in 2025 on ACT Music, Big Visit. And it is recorded as a duet with the Welsh pianist Gwilym Simcock. They perform a version of Stevie Wonder's Visions as we continue. And again, for those of you who need a reminder, a happy birthday to Stevie, whose birthday, May 13th, 1950.

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And you are getting in tune with Reflections into the Mystic. This is your bi-weekly cosmic freeform vinyl excursion with me, your host and disc jockey for the next 3 hours, Aiden Powell, a.k.a. DJ 8-0 on the mix, as always. And we have a fresh, tantalizing new stack of records, new and old stack of records to get through here today. And I can't wait to do that. We got some new stuff in the mix coming from Mr. Kurt Vile, brand new album out yesterday, as well as the enigmatic, electronic, legendary duo Boards of Canada. Some mysterious transmissions coming from them in the mix as well. Also, just want to acknowledge this last week, we did lose a titan hero and maestro of the jazz and greater music community. Mr. Sonny Rollins passed away at age 95, so we pay much tribute to him today as well. Just listening to this music and getting into these grooves, we have some of him here in the mix as well. Also want to acknowledge Miles Davis would have turned 100. I believe last Wednesday. So we will get into some Miles as well. Without further ado, let's jump into the tunes. It's KWMR, also streaming around the planet on kwmr.org.

Also, would be remiss without recognizing, sorry to interrupt the funk here, but my New York Knicks. I am born and raised in Brooklyn, New York, and my New York Knickerbockers have reached the NBA Finals for the first time since 1999. We are looking for our first championship since 1973, which is when this funky jam was recorded by Mr. Maceo Parker. Let's jump right back in.

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0: 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We thank you for your ongoing support of West Marin Community Radio. And once again, you are tuned in with me here today, your host, Aiden Powell, a.k.a. DJ Ado, on your bi-weekly Cosmic Vinyl Excursion, Into the Mystic. Just going to give a quick rundown of that last set and we'll jump right back on into the tunes. To kick that off, we had Mr. Maceo Parker off of his Us album. That's James Brown produced, if you can't tell. And that was Soul Power off of the Us record. And that came out in 1973. And that is the last year the Knicks, the New York Knicks, won a world championship, and we are in the finals, baby, four wins away from making that happen here 54 years later. So just wanted to give a little nod again to my New York Knickerbockers. And then following that, we had Miss Lynn Collins with Think About It, and that is off of her album called Think, and that came out in 1972. And then following that, we had Mr. Rob Bass, the MC and DJ Easy Rock, and Rob Bass passed away this past week, so just wanted to make sure we fit that in here. He was a legend and, you know, one of those kind of founding forefathers from the Bronx, New York, of that early hip-hop scene in New York City. And that was It Takes Two sampling Miss Lynn Collins from the track before. And then we had Gangstar, DJ Premier, and Guru, Gifted Unlimited Rhymes Universal, and that was Step in the Arena off of their album Step in the Arena, and that came out in 91. And following that, we had Brian Eno and David Byrne with Help Me Somebody, and that was off of My Life in the Bush of Ghosts. Following that, we had Darkside with American References. That is off of their excellent record Nothing, and that came out last year in 2025 on Matador. And then following that, we had the enigmatic electronic duo Boards of Canada with their Arena Americanada, and that is off of their brand new Inferno record. This album is just tripping me out. I've only been able to listen to it about once and a half times through. It did just come out yesterday. That is fresh off the presses here at KWMR, but really loving that and digging that. So make sure you go out and pick up a copy yourself. And then following that, we had Mr. Kurt Vile with some lovely stuff off of his brand new record, Philadelphia's Been Good to Me, and that was Zoom 97. And that came out, again, just yesterday. That is fresh off the presses, ladies and gents. Let's jump right back on into these tunes. I got a lot to get to here today, a lot to groove to, a lot to celebrate here on a beautiful Saturday on this final day of May. Thank you for joining me. Let's jump right back on in.
1: Worry, I won't hurt you. I only want

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And once again, ladies and gents, animals and plants, you are in tune with Reflections into the Mystic here on this beautiful Saturday afternoon, the 30th of May, 2026. Let's just give a quick little rundown of what we just heard, if I can get my papers together, jog my little memory here. Let's see, we started that off with Prince, 1999. Again, a little nod to my New York Knicks, but I promise I will stop talking about them. No, JK, I won't. And following that, we had Art Feynman. That is a pseudonym of Mr. Luke Temple, kind of a maestro of the indie alt scene, kind of the guy who broke Big Thief. That's what he's one of the things he's known for, but also terrific solo artist in his own right and a member of a few bands himself. And that is one of his solo projects under the name Art Feynman. That was Feeling Good About Feeling Good, and that came out in 2017 on Western Vinyl. Following that, we had the Lejadu Sisters out of Nigeria. That was Come On Home, the second cousins of Fela Kuti. That came out in 1979. They have a lot of beautiful music, and that is off their reissued record, Horizon Unlimited, originally recorded in the year of 79. Following that, we went down to southern end of that continent, Hugh Masekela, African legend, and just legend period, anywhere on the globe, with his Riot off of his Masekela record that came out in 69. And following that, we had Father's Children with Who's Gonna Save the World off of Who's Gonna Save the World, reissued in 2011 by Numero. That's what we're playing here in the studio, but that original one's a bit of a rarity, and that came out in 1972, recorded there in 71. And following that, we had Black Murder with Reality, and that is off their Black Murder record that came out in 1970 on Chess Records. And here we are. Once again, ladies and gentlemen, we do thank you for taking some time to listen to these tunes today here with me. We do appreciate you, however you're tuning in, on kwmr.org around the planet or on KWMR FM. Let's jump back on into the grooves.

Back in the days when I was a teenager, before I had status and before I had a pager, you can find the abstract listening to hip hop. My pops used to say it reminded him of bebop. I said, well, daddy, don't you know that things go in cycles? Way the Bobby Brown is just amping like Michael. It's all expected.

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And once again here, you are tuned in with Reflections into the Mystic with your host DJ Ado here on the mix. Just going to give a quick rundown here on that last set so we can get back into the tunes. I am with you here until 5 o'clock Pacific Standard Time, but who knows where you're tuning in from. KWMR is broadcast around the planet at kwmr.org, so we welcome listeners from every which way. Checking in from the listening sphere, catching me through the air on the frequency. Anyway, we kicked that last set off with Tribe Called Quest Excursions off of the Low End Theory that came out in 91. Following that, we heard Miles Davis, who would have turned 100 this past week on May 26th. He was born May 26, 1926. So we salute you, Mr. Miles Davis, in the eternal beyond. And that was Early Miner. That's a originally unreleased cut off of the Silent Way sessions with that amazing group he had, Joe Zawinul on the keys and Chick Corea. Just an unbelievable group. And that was all a part of the Silent Way sessions, but that was Early Miner, and that came out as a Record Store Day release about 10 years ago. And that contained a few of those originally unreleased tracks, and that was, again, Early Miner. Following that, we had Yusuf Lateef with African Song, and that's off of the Gentle Giant record, came out in 1969. Following that, we had Mr. Ramsey Lewis, the maestro, the genius, with his cover of Luther Ingram's hit, If Loving You Is Wrong, I Don't Want to Be Right, and that was on Funky Serenity, a great record, came out in 1973. And following that, we had a fellow Chicagoite, Chicagoan? I don't know. Both those sound a little off, but they're both legends of Chicago. Mr. Curtis Mayfield and Mr. Ramsey Lewis. And Curtis is telling us, Keep On Keeping On, off of Roots. Came out in 1971 on his Curtum Records. And enough about all those songs, ladies and gents. Let's get back into the grooves. Get back into this music. Got some more wonderful records to get through with you here today. It's just me, those records, and you, and I wouldn't want it any other way on a beautiful Saturday here on the last day of May.

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Well, I ain't got nobody, Miss Mary, in this world to care for me.

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1: Yes, but I'm here.
0: Well, I'm sailing and sailing. 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

Someday, Miss Mary, you're gonna need my help again.

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And once again, ladies and gents, welcome you back in here into the mix on Reflections into the Mystic here on KWMR. I'm your host, Aiden Powell, aka DJ Ado. Just going to give a quick rundown of that last set from the top. We kicked it off with Steely Dan's Black Cow, leading us into Mr. Lee Scratch Perry's Scratch the Dub Organizer, that is a 1979 cut on Trojan Records. And then following that, we had The Clash over there in the UK with their cover of Junior Mervyn's Police and Thieves, which was produced by Mr. Lee Scratch Perry. And that came out on The Clash's debut self-titled record, The Clash, in 1977. Love that one, Police and Thieves. And then following that, we had The Kinks with Power Man off of Lola vs. Power Man and The Money Ground. Part one, that is a 1970 record, came out on Pi originally, and we're playing that right here in the studio off the vinyl record, as always. And then once again, we had Quicksilver Messenger Service following that with Dino Song, and that's off of their Quicksilver Messenger Service debut record, came out in 1968. Those fellows local to the area, Bolinas legends, Stinson Bolinas legends, Quicksilver Messenger Service. And then following that, we headed down to New Orleans with Zilla Mays, All I Want Is You, produced by the legend Alan Toussaint. That came out in 1968. And then following that, we hopped over next door to Mississippi with John Lee Hooker's Wandering Blues, and that came out in 1959. And then we ended that set with a wonderful artist named Ted Hawkins, blues, folk and blues legend by way of Venice Beach, California, but a very well-traveled and interesting man. A lot of interesting stories around his music, and that was his track entitled The Lost Ones, and that is how we ended that set. I'm with you here just about 3/4 of an hour left here until 5 o'clock Pacific Standard Time. It's been a blast spinning these records, and I'm going to jump right back into the mix so we can get as many of these tunes as possible. Once again, thanks for tuning in and listening on kwmr.org, as well as KWMR on the FM dial. Peace and love.

some snow, man!

Yes, ladies and gentlemen, you are listening to the sounds of Jim Hall and his magnificent band playing their cover of Concerto de Aranez, and that is a Miles Davis classic off of Sketches of Spain, and this is Jim Hall's cover of that. And just wanted to drop in here and thank the listeners. However long our paths crossed today, it is a great joy of mine to spin these records and engage in that ecstatic groove of music. So once again, peace, be well, be safe, spread love. It's the Brooklyn way. Once again, this was Reflections into the Mystic on KWMR, as well as Around the Planet on KWMR.org. I'll see y'all in a couple weeks now.

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